0: a recording with the Cuban musician Rey de la Torre. He was one of the most influential guitarists of the 20th century and is considered by many to be the father of modern guitar technique. You heard him playing music by the Italian Luigi Boccherini, who spent most of his career in Madrid. That was the Fandango Quintet with the guitarist Rey de la Torre and the Stuyvesant String Quartet. This is Concierto, classical music by Spanish and Latin American composers and performers. I'm Frank Dominguez.
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0: Concierto is a production of WDAV Classical Public Radio, which is a service of Davidson College in Davidson, North Carolina. 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Terminamos esta hora con Cantos Populares de Carlos Guastavino, uno de los compositores argentinos más destacados del siglo XX. 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Aquí la pianista Marianne Conti toca su suite de 10 cantos populares.

Concluding this hour with songs by one of the foremost Argentine composers of the 20th century, Carlos Guastavino. His production amounted to over 500 works, most of them songs for piano and voice, so he was known as the Schubert of the Pampas. You heard pianist Miriam Conti play his suite of 10 popular songs. This is Concierto, classical music by Spanish and Latin American composers and performers, presented in English and in Spanish. I'm Frank Dominguez. Gracias por escuchar. Nos vemos.

a performance featuring soloist Gustavo Núñez. He was born in Montevideo, Uruguay, in 1965 and studied music there, as well as in Germany and in England at the Royal College of Music. Currently a teacher at the Robert Schumann School of Music in Dusseldorf, he's been a member of the Simón Bolívar Symphony Orchestra in Venezuela and was principal bassoon with the Concertgebouw Orchestra of Amsterdam. You heard him perform with them in a recording of Mozart's Bassoon Concerto in B-flat. This is Concierto, the bilingual classical music program presented in English and in Spanish. A continuación, música del compositor contemporáneo José Luis Greco, hijo del célebre equipo de danza profesional de José Greco y Nila Amparo. 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

0: y cerrando el cortejo, el abuelito y el gato.
1: This is the Composer's Datebook for September 13th. I'm John Burge. On today's date in 1967, Aaron Copland's final orchestral work, titled Inscape, was premiered by Leonard Bernstein and the New York Philharmonic at the University of Michigan in Ann Arbor. Copland said the work's title, Inscape, was borrowed from the 19th century English poet Gerard Manley Hopkins. Its compositional technique was borrowed from the serial or 12-tone models of Arnold Schoenberg and some of the late works of one of Copland's favorite composers, Igor Stravinsky. Bernstein himself was no great fan of 12-tone music, but he exclaimed to Copland following the premiere, "Aaron, it's amazing how, even when you compose in a completely foreign idiom, the music still comes out sounding like you." Beyond the technical challenge involved, Inscapes, said Copland, reflected what he called the tenseness of the times in which we live. Copland's experiments with 12-tone pieces like Inscape didn't impress the avant-garde composers of the day, and only baffled audiences, who expected Copland to produce more works in the style of his popular ballet scores of the 30s and 40s. By 1970, Copland stopped composing altogether, and claimed not to miss it very much. "I must have expressed myself sufficiently," he said. Composer's Datebook is produced by APM, American Public Media, in collaboration with the American Composers Forum, reminding you that all music was once new.
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That is the Barker Role, number 9, in A minor, by Gabriel Fauré, played by Catherine Stotz. Well, good evening, and welcome into our Sunday evening classical music. I'm Steve Seal. It's my favorite time of the week, and we have the best music of the week right here on Sunday nights. This is Puccini, Chrysanthemums, played by the Brodsky Quartet.

Arnold Böcklin was a Swiss symbolist painter, and his paintings were very influential on a number of composers around the late 19th, early 20th century, particularly his painting called The Isle of the Dead. And he did, I think, at least four different versions of that painting. Rachmaninoff was inspired to write a piece of music based on that painting. And here, composer Max Reger is inspired by a number of Böcklin's canvases for this piece called Four Tone Poems After Arnold Böcklin. And this is the Royal Concertgebouw Orchestra led by Nema Järvi.

Composer Max Reger taking his inspiration from the paintings, the canvases of the Swiss painter Arnold Böcklin. And that's called Four Tone Poems After Arnold Böcklin. Highly evocative music played by the Royal Concertgebouw Orchestra, conducted by Naima Yerby.

pianist Simone Dinnerstein with the aria that opens the Goldberg Variations by Johann Sebastian Bach. I'm Steve Seal. Music of the contemporary composer Kevin Putz next. And he said that this next work grew out of his friendship with conductor Stéphane Deneuve and his relationship with the St. Louis Symphony Orchestra. His Concerto for Orchestra, moving through all the various instruments and sections of the orchestra, and here the Sicilienne, which features the piano prominently, Stéphane Deneuve and the St. Louis Symphony.

The Sicilienne from the Concerto for Orchestra by American composer Kevin Putz. A work played there by the St. Louis Symphony Orchestra, conducted by Stefan Denev. Kevin Putz said that that work grew out of his close relationship with that orchestra and that conductor. Tonight's classical music is supported by Progressive. Progressive Commercial Auto Insurance protects the cars, trucks, and vans that work to keep small businesses moving forward.

Jazz in the daytime, classical at night. WRTI HD2, a service of Temple University's WRTI Philadelphia and WRTJ Coatesville.

new moon was yesterday, and now we have a very slightly waxing crescent. This piece by the contemporary composer Joby Talbot is called Ink Dark Moon. It takes its title from a collection of Japanese love poetry, but the music itself has a wealth of influences to it. Minimalist harmonies, some Balkan-inspired dance themes, and Joby Talbot's own very relentless rhythmic propulsions in other areas. We'll listen to guitarist Miloš Karadaglić play it for us coming up this hour. This is an evocative piece by the contemporary Icelandic composer Daniel Bjarnason with a very interesting title. It's called Air to Breath. Not Air to Breathe, but Air to Breath. And it's for solo cello. It's played here by Gida Valtisdottir.

Cellist Guy de Valty's daughter with Air to Breath by Daniel Bjarnason. Good to have you along for classical music tonight. I'm Steve Seal, and I have a few Icelandic things for you in this hour. We'll be off to, we'll return to America later on and then be off to Spain a little bit later. But first, Thorkell Sigurbjörnsson in a few minutes, and then hear from a current Icelandic composer. His name is Hugi Gudmundsson, and this is a work called Lux, L-U-X, Light. Ashildur Haraldsdóttir plays the flute, the Reykjavik Chamber Orchestra performing. It's an all-Icelandic affair, music of Hugi Gudmundsson.

Nooks Light by the contemporary Icelandic composer Hugi Gudmundsson. And we heard it played by the Icelandic group, the Reykjavik Chamber Orchestra, and joined there by flutist Ashildur Haraldsdottir. Thorkell Sigurbjörnsson was an Icelandic composer. He lived until 2013, and very possibly the most prolific Icelandic composer of all time. He wrote over 350 works, songs for children, orchestral works, and this is a piece of his called The Sun is Sinking Now.

Hordur Askelsson conducting the Skola Cantorum of Reykjavik in The Sun is Sinking Now by Thorkell Sigurbjörnsson, 20th century Icelandic composer.

folk music-inspired themes, and Joby Talbot's often very relentless rhythmic ideas. It's a piece for guitar and orchestra. Guitarist Milos Karadaglic here with the BBC Symphony Orchestra, led by Ben Gernon.

from the contemporary British composer Joby Talbot. That's called Ink Dark Moon. And we heard the guitarist Miloš Kardaglić with the BBC Symphony Orchestra led by Ben Gernon.

Here from the 20th century Spanish composer Federico Mompó from his Música Callada, or Silent Music. We'll listen to selections from Book One, played here by pianist Jenny Lin.

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1: Do you pay attention to architecture? It really can be quite a fascinating study and a wonderful rabbit hole to fall down, studying the countless eras and styles and the details. Contemporary composer Caroline Shaw admits that she's long been fascinated by it and spends a lot of time contemplating it. She wrote this music as a response to some of those musings, and she calls it Plan and Elevation. The two orientations of a structure, in other words. First, the footprint. Second, the exterior. Plan and Elevation by Caroline Shaw, coming up this hour. This is called The Night is Darkening by Tanu Korovits.

The Night is Darkening by Tõnu Korvits, played by the Estonian National Symphony Orchestra, led by Risto Just. Good evening, I'm Steve Seal. Thank you for joining me tonight. Got a couple of contemporary things for you a little bit later on from the Greek composer Eleni Kariandrou and Caroline Shaw later on. This is from the 20th century Polish, Soviet, and Russian composer Mieczysław Weinberg. And it's his piano trio, which we'll hear played tonight by the Trio Vivente.

0: We've heard the piano trio by Mieczysław Weinberg, played by the Trio Vivente.
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0: Eleni Kalandro is a Greek composer, probably best known for scoring the films of the Greek director, Theo Angelopoulos. And this might be one of her most well-known collaborations with that director, the score to the very evocative film starring Bruno Ganz, Eternity and a Day. And this is the Camerata Athens, led by Lucas Karitinos, in music of Eleni Kalandro.

The Eternity and a Day Suite by Eleni Carendro, played by the Camerata Athens, conducted by Lucas Caritinos. Here's something contemporary as well. This is from Caroline Shaw and her work Plan and Elevation, evidence of her fascination with architecture. This is a performance by the Norwegian Chamber Orchestra conducted by Pekka Kuusisto.

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Jazz in the daytime, classical at night. 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

Here's Beethoven, wandering through his hometown and around a corner, across a courtyard, drifting through an open window. He keeps hearing these horn players. So remarkable that he sits down and writes something worthy of their talent. Something bright, bold, and built to dazzle. The only catch? No valves. These players were working with the natural horn. And that's what this music was written for. Some bright brass as you approach your Monday. It's coming up in just a bit. I'm Melanie Renata. I'm so glad you're here. You're listening to Music Through the Night. Muzio Clementi is a name usually associated with the piano, a life spent shaping the sound of the instrument itself. But in the 1780s, Clementi made a case for himself as a symphonist as well. Here, the Philharmonia Orchestra shares his first symphony in C, one of the very few symphonies he chose to publish during his lifetime, and one of even fewer that have survived at all.

Francesco Davalos conducting the Philharmonia Orchestra for a work with an unmistakable 18th century spirit, Muzio Clementi's First Symphony in C Major. Now the energy is going to stay lifted with some Panamanian dances in just a moment. I'm Melanie Renata, and this is Music Through the Night.

Sure, technically, this work from William Grant Still is only four movements, but each movement has at least two, sometimes even three dances swirling around within it. It's his Panamanian dances, performed here by the Berlin Symphony.

The Berlin Symphony with layers upon layers of dances, music based on traditional melodies collected throughout Panama in the 1940s, William Grant Still's Panamanian Dances. Tonight's classical music is supported by Viking, dedicated to bringing travelers to the heart of each destination with small ship, river, ocean, and expedition voyages, offering cultural enrichment and immersive experiences. 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I'm Melanie Renata. This is Music Through the Night. And two horns with a handful of strings are about to knock your socks off, keeping the weekend energy going as long as possible.

And somewhere in Beethoven's hometown, a couple of horn players inspired all of that. Beethoven's sextet for two horns and strings in E-flat major is open.

Jazz in the daytime, classical at night. 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

For many years, music lovers had only one Haydn cello concerto to love. But there were always rumors of another, an earlier one. Haydn himself had listed it in his own catalog of works, proof that it existed. But decades passed, then a century, and it stayed buried, lost, perhaps never to be found. But then, nearly 200 years after he wrote it, it turned up. And it's coming up for you later this hour. I'm Melanie Renata. I'm so glad you're here. This is Music Through the Night.

It all happened suddenly. One minute, Alexander Borodin was enjoying himself at a ball, and the next minute, he was gone. An artery near his heart had burst. He left behind loved ones, profound accomplishments as a chemist, and quite a few unfinished musical compositions. This was one of those unfinished works, his third symphony, shared with you here by the Stockholm Philharmonic.

Borodin's Third Symphony in A Minor, even though the second movement was the only one that Borodin himself finished, composer Alexander Glazunov completed the rest of that symphony with respects to Borodin, performed for you there by the Stockholm Philharmonic. I'm Melanie Renata, and you'll waltz through some more music through the night in just a moment.

For a long time, talented women have somehow found a way to express themselves through music, while at the same time meeting societal expectations. Many of these women put their aspirations on the back burner in order to support their partner's dreams, like Emma Kodai. She started composing at an early age, but after she married her music tutor, Zoltan Kodai, she dedicated herself to his music. Her gifts get their own spotlight here, her Viennese waltzes.

Pianist Hiroko Ishimoto gave herself a mission to shine the light on forgotten works from women who, for one reason or another, had to sweep their musical dreams to the side. There, Ishimoto shared the Viennese waltzes by Emma Kodaii. Now lost for nearly two centuries, tucked away in a castle library collection in Prague, this was, and I guess still is, the first cello concerto by Franz Joseph Haydn, crafted while he was still finding his footing, and then finally heard long after he was gone. Here's cellist Mari Fujiwara and the Netherlands Chamber Orchestra. I'm Melanie Renata. This is Music Through the Night.

Jazz in the daytime, classical at night. WRTI HD2, a service of Temple University's WRTI Philadelphia and WRTJ Coatesville.

When life gets overwhelming, when anxiety or grief start to build, what would happen if you paused? Not gave up, not pushed through, just paused. Took a moment to collect yourself, sat with it. And then, when you were ready, set course on a new direction. It's exactly how Rachmaninoff moved after his first symphony flopped. A failure so painful it silenced him as a composer for years. But he didn't disappear forever, he recalibrated. And a decade later, the lush, melodic Second Symphony poured out of him. The final couple of movements from that work are on the way. I'm Melanie Renata, this is Music Through the Night. You know a piece of music is just pure gold when it can be arranged in a variety of ways for a variety of instruments and still hit you in that same emotional spot that the original does. I'm talking, of course, about a work from The Beatles, written by that dynamic lyric duo of John Lennon and Paul McCartney. This is Yesterday.

A familiar piece performed in a less familiar way. Guitarist Yuran Solskjær with Yesterday by John Lennon and Paul McCartney. I'm Melanie Renata. Thank you for being with me for some music through the night. You really are in the right place at just the right time to sink into an impressionistic atmosphere. A poem for flute and orchestra by Charles Tomlinson Griffiths.

0: Little hints of Claude Debussy's prelude to the afternoon of a faun scattered in that work by Charles Tomlinson Griffiths, his poem for flute and orchestra, shared with you there by flutist Scott Goff and the Seattle Symphony, Gerard Schwartz conducting. The gentleness of the flute gives way to the sparkle of the harp in just a moment. I'm Melanie Renata. This is Music Through the Night.
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0: You simply can't hear Music Through the Night and not catch a whiff of the harp. Sniff around no longer. CPE Bach's Harp Sonata in F major,

There is just something about the dark of the day and the sounds of the harp. Harpist Marianne Hoffman with the Harp Sonata in F by C.P.E. Bach. This is Music Through the Night. I'm Melanie Renata. And when Sergei Rachmaninoff's first symphony flopped, he was devastated, of course. He took a breather, a decade-long breather, and then once he found his center, he tried again, and this time with much more success. Here's the Cincinnati Symphony with the final two movements of Rachmaninoff's Second Symphony in E minor.

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In the U.S., near the turn of the 20th century, before Boston really had its own classical music identity, one composer from Massachusetts was already sketching its future in sound. A young George Chadwick. He dropped out of high school, worked briefly at his father's insurance business, and was able to travel to Boston for concerts because of his little gig. And that's where he ended up, steeped in the arts. He became a valued musical educator, but he knew his compositional life would be stunted if he did not leave the U.S., at least for a little bit. So he wandered through Europe with painters and poets, and eventually returned home to help shape the North American classical sound. This work from him later this hour. I'm Melanie Renata. This is Music Through the Night. Once upon a time, a composer sat down and wrote 6 short piano pieces, and he liked them well enough. It really could have been the end of it. But a friend pushed him to take them further, to hand the music over to a full orchestra and just, I don't know, see what could happen. So, this composer, Ralph Vaughan Williams, gave it a shot, and he got his Charterhouse Suite, which became one of his most charming works. It's performed for you here by the Israel Chamber Orchestra.

With just a little nudge from a friend, six piano pieces by Rafe Vaughan Williams turned into that. The Israel Chamber Orchestra with his Charterhouse Suite. I'm Melanie Renata. With a short and sweet piano solo in just a tick, you're listening to Music Through the Night.

As your weekend comes to its close and another week begins, don't let those Sunday scaries get you frazzled. Shake them off with this work by Louise Ferranque.

pianist Maria Stratigou with the cute and compact piece called Naples by Louise Farrenc. I'm Melanie Renata. You're listening to Music Through the Night. And as your Monday creeps ever closer, perhaps you could do for some main character energy. Well, you'll get that here in this adventurous work by American composer George Chadwick, his Suite Symphonique, performed by the Czechoslovak State Philharmonic, José Serabrier conducting.

Jazz in the daytime, classical at night. 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

Welcome to a new day. Sounds of an early morning. This flute concerto by Vivaldi may call to mind those sounds that greet you right around dawn. Yeah, sometimes birdsong begins a bit too early, but sometimes it's a welcome treat. This is a treat for sure. It's work known as the goldfinch. It flutters into this hour in mere moments. I'm Melanie Renata. So glad you're here. Please stay with me.

Music by Cécile Chaminade that's flowing and graceful. So, of course, it's called something like Scarf Dance. The National Orchestra of Metz Grand Est performing. I'm Melanie Renata. Thank you for being with me this morning. Before the birds outside your window start to tell you that the day has begun, let the sounds of this musical bird help you greet the sun. Ariel Nicolay twitters with the flute alongside E. Musici. It's Vivaldi's third flute concerto in D, known as the Goldfinch.

crafted in the image of a sweet little goldfinch. The third flute concerto in D by Vivaldi, I Musici performing with flutist Ariel Nicolai. Now, everyone has their own opinion on cover songs, but this work, it really isn't so much a cover of a popular song as it is an avenue for it to take on a new life. I'm positive that you know this song, and I'm fairly positive you've never heard it quite like this.

Sting wrote it as a pop anthem, reimagined there for guitar and string quartet by Serbian composer Dusan Bogdanovic. Throwing in some Balkan rhythms and a bit of Bach in the cello, guitarist William Kanigheiser and the Alexander String Quartet, Every Breath You Take from Prisms. I'm Melanie Renata, with a vibrant violin paired with a pianist in just a tick.

Before he was Mozart, he was a violinist's son. His father, Leopold, literally wrote the violin textbook of the era, so Wolfgang grew up mastering the instrument. And later, he wrote sonatas for violin and piano. Though, early on, the piano did all the heavy lifting. Eventually, that balance shifted. His sonatas really keep both instruments equally busy. This one, in F major, is performed by pianist Mitsuko Uchida and violinist Mark Steinberg.

pianist Mitsuko Uchida and violinist Mark Steinberg, giving you a bit of a get-up-and-go with Mozart's Violin Sonata in F major. Good morning. I'm Melanie Renata with a poetic ode to Ireland on the horizon.

all six Irish Rhapsodies from Charles Stanford create a beautiful Irish tale. This one, his second in F minor, is mostly a slow piece, incredibly somber at times, almost like an elegy. From Northern Ireland, here's the Ulster Orchestra, conducted by Vernon Hanley.

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Starting our morning with a cantabile in D major by Niccolo Paganini. New morning, new recording. That is from Joshua Bell's latest recording. It's a Paganini album, which he recorded with his ensemble, the Academy of St. Martin in the Fields. He's been able to say that's his ensemble for 15 years now. He's celebrating that with the release of that record as well, which came out on August 21st. He performed with the ensemble here on WRTI 90.1. Good morning. John Search here with you this Monday morning. I hope you had a good weekend. It is 73 out in Philadelphia. Not going to be too hot outside today. Just going up to 76. Might be a little wind in the mix as well. And down to 56 tonight. And then a little warmer starting tomorrow. High near 78 and low around 58. We've got music by Reif Vaughan Williams in this hour. We'll also hear a bit of classic Rodgers and Hammerstein musical music. And we have Mozart as well. And we have Mozart now, in a way, as from the perspective of a composer who counted Mozart as his favorite. This is Pyotr Tchaikovsky's Orchestral Suite No. 4, titled Mozartiana. Nema Järvi leads the Philharmonia Orchestra.

0: Pyotr Tchaikovsky on his favorite composer, Wolfgang Amadeus Mozart. That was his orchestral suite number 4, titled Mozartiana, and also quoting Mozart's setting of the Ave Verum Corpus. Neeme Järvi leading the Philharmonia Orchestra here on WRTI 90.1. It's 6:31. We have music from Mozart himself next. Supporting WRTI, the Philadelphia Orchestra. Yannick Nézet-Séguin leads the world premiere of Symphonic Rituals from Leonard Bernstein's Mass, heard for the first time in a purely orchestral arrangement. The program also features Brahms' first piano concerto with pianist Alexandra Kantorow. Yannick leads Bernstein and Brahms September 25th through 27th. Tickets and information at philorc.org.
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0: you needed something to pick you up from an early morning case of the Mondays, well, how about the end of a Mozart piano concerto? That was the end of his piano concerto number 21. Jonathan Biss at the piano with the Orpheus Chamber Orchestra.
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0: There is a new Fanfare now at WRTI.org. Really, thanks to Fringe Fest and this season Opera Philadelphia getting started early. You don't need to wait until the orchestra starts their season to start your fall classical music season. Here now are Ray Vaughan Williams' five variants of Dives in Lazarus. Andrew Manzi leads the Royal Liverpool Philharmonic.

Ray Vaughan Williams, Five Variants of Dives and Lazarus. Andrew Manzi leading the Royal Liverpool Philharmonic here on WRTI 90.1. It's 8 minutes until 7 o'clock. We'll go there with music from the Rodgers and Hammerstein musical, Oklahoma. Starting with Oh, What a Beautiful Morning, here's Bryn Terrible.

flurry. Can I take you out of the surrey? 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When we hit that road, hell for leather, cats and dogs will dance in the heather, birds and frogs will sing all together, and the toads will hop. The wind will whistle as we rattle along, the cows will

0: two songs from the Rodgers and Hammerstein musical Oklahoma. Oh, What a Beautiful Morning, and Surrey with the Fringe on top. Bryn Terville performing with the English Northern Philharmonia, led by Paul Daniel, here on WRTI. It's 7 o'clock. We're 15 minutes away from it being time to march. We'll hear a new recording from the Baroque period on the way there. And up next, Pietro Mascagni.
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The intermezzo from Pietro Mascagni's opera Cavalleria Rusticana, a much-needed break in the drama of that show. And if Monday is already feeling like Monday, well, I hope that helped. Yannick Nézet-Séguin led Orchestre Métropolitain here on WRTI 90.1. John Search here with you this Monday morning. Thanks for being here, too. 72 in Philadelphia and going up to about 76 today. A little windy as well, and low tonight around 56, and then just a little bit warmer tomorrow. We're 10 minutes away from it being time to march. Later on, we'll hear music by Joseph Haydn. We have got a spiritual arrangement in this hour, and Franz Schubert coming up as well. We have a new recording now from a new series on music before Bach by the new Bach-Kollegium Musicum of Leipzig. And they've unearthed some pieces which have never been recorded. This is a concerto for horn and two oboes by Georg Melchior Hoffmann, whose music has been mistaken for Bach's in the past. We'll hear the ensemble led by their leader Reinhard Goebel. Soloists are Clemens Grege on the horn, Amanda Taurina, and Susanna Wettemann on the oboes.

The Melody Shop by Carl King for our Suze Alarm this morning. Captain Philip Chevalard leading the U.S. Armed Forces Bicentennial Band here on WRTI 90.1. We have new members of the Suze Alarm Club, a litter of car-themed rescue cats, Mama Cat Indy and her three kittens, Jetta, Camry, and Mustang, nominated by Carolyn Luttrell. And Carolyn says, I'm nominating Mama Cat Indy and her three kittens, Jetta, Camry, and Mustang, for membership in the Suze Alarm Club. Indy and her offspring were abandoned in a cat carrier outside of Windcrest Animal Hospital in Wilmington, Delaware, one evening. The hospital took them in and provided good care for this little family. True to their car names, their purr engines are always on. All four are now up for adoption. Well, I suppose the purring engines would go well along with the Suze Alarm or whatever music that you hear on WRTI if you were to adopt these kittens. Carolyn, thank you very much for nominating the cats to the Suze Alarm Club, and you can join or nominate someone at wrti.org/SuzeAlarm. And while you're there, click that donate button and support the music that you love. We have Joseph Haydn now, a capriccio in G major, Yena Yanda at the piano.

A Capriccio in G major by Joseph Haydn, which is a set of variations on an Austrian folk song called Acht Sauschneider müssen sein. That means it takes eight butchers and they're dealing with a boar. We heard Yene Yanda at the piano on WRTI 90.1. It's 7:25. Music is on the way by Undine Smith Moore. We'll hear from Franz Schubert pretty soon as well. And music next by Mikhail Glinka. First, though, this is a test of the emergency alert system.

your companion in music 24 hours a day, 7 days a week, 365 days a year. This is WRTI 90.1.

In Bel Canto opera, there were Gioachino Rossini, Gaetano Donizetti, and Vincenzo Bellini. And then there was one Russian composer seen as representing that style, Mikhail Glinka, and that was the exciting overture to his opera Ruslan and Ludmila, with the Bavarian Radio Symphony Orchestra led by Esa-Pekka Salonen, here on your classical and jazz station, WRTI 90.1, WRTI.org. A great day to take us outside with the WRTI app. I hope you get a chance. Got some music from, well, around a similar time as the Bel Canto period, Franz Schubert. This is the end of his string quartet number 13. Here's the Emerson String Quartet.

0: The end of Franz Schubert's String Quartet No. 13, titled the Rosamunda Quartet because he used some of his music, which he also wrote for the play of the same name, in the second movement of that quartet. The Emerson String Quartet performed on your classical and jazz station, WRTI 90.1. We have music on the way by Antonín Dvořák, as well as a guitar piece by Francisco Tárrega, and music by Undine Smith Moore is coming up after this.
1: Stardate September 14th. Pegasus has a bit of an identity crisis. The stars that outline its body, the Great Square, don't all belong to the flying horse. In fact, the brightest of the four stars officially belongs to Andromeda. The Great Square is in the east at nightfall. Its member stars are all bright enough to see even through moderate light pollution. The square is tilted, so it looks more like a diamond than a square. Its brightest member forms the left point of the diamond, the star Alpheratz. It's about 100 light years from Earth, and it consists of two stars, both of which are a good bit bigger, brighter, and heavier than the Sun. In earlier centuries, Alpheratz was considered a member of both Pegasus and Andromeda. It's a prominent member of the classical outlines of both constellations. But in the early 20th century, astronomers decided to formalize the constellations. In 1930, they adopted a list of 88 constellations and gave them precise boundaries, like the borders of states or nations. That meant that every star could belong to only one constellation. The way the borders were drawn, Alpheratz stayed with Andromeda. There's no way to not see the star as part of the Great Square. So unofficially, Alpheratz maintains its dual citizenship, the second brightest star of Andromeda, and the brightest star of the Great Square Pegasus. We'll have more about the flying horse tomorrow. Our web address is stardate.org. For the University of Texas McDonald Observatory, I'm Billy Henry.
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0: We have Antonín Dvořák now. He uses a melody in this piece, which was once the anthem of his homeland of Bohemia and is now the national anthem of the entire Czech Republic. This is his concert overture, My Home. Andrej Previn leads the LA Philharmonic.

Antonín Dvořák's concert overture My Home, which uses a theme that is now the Czech national anthem, whose title translates to English as Where My Home Is. We heard the LA Philharmonic, led by Andrei Previn, here on your classical and jazz station, WRTI 90.1, WRTI.org. Great day to take us outside with the WRTI app. It's 5 minutes until 8 o'clock. We will hear from Franz Liszt in the next hour. We've also got Beethoven, Joseph Canteloube. We will hear from pianist Dynasty Battles, who you can read about now at WRTI.org, and we'll talk more about him in a bit. We'll also start off with our Breakfast with Bach at 8 o'clock. And we have guitar music to take us there. This is Recuerdos de la Alhambra by Francisco Tárrega. Here's Rafael Feuillatre.

0: Recuerdos de la Alhambra, that is Memories of the Alhambra, music by Francisco Tárrega, and one of the few staples of the guitar repertoire actually originally written for the guitar. A lot of it's for piano. We heard Rafael Feyatra.
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0: 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It's 8:01. Our breakfast with Bach this morning is one of my personal favorites, and I'm sure the favorite of many others. It's the Violin Concerto No. 2 in E major. Isabella Faust on the violin, and Bernhard Fork leads the Berlin Academy of Ancient Music.

Breakfast with Bach this morning, the E major violin concerto, his second. Isabella Faust on the violin, and Bernhard Fork led the Berlin Academy of Ancient Music here on WRTI 90.1. Good morning, I'm John Search. How are you today? I hope you had a great weekend. The birds won, perhaps by the skin of their teeth, but they won. 72 out in Philadelphia, a few decorative clouds out there, sunny skies today, just going up to 76, some wind in the mix as well, so not too hot out, low tonight around 56, and then a little warmer tomorrow, high near 78, and low around 58 tomorrow night. We have a performance by a pianist you can read about right now at WRTI.org. Dynasty Battles is local. He's got some big national credits under his belt. And on Saturday, he's performing a tribute concert to his teacher of 10 years, Leon Bates, who was a prominent Philadelphia pianist who performed all over the world. He passed away last year. The two share roots in Germantown, and the concert will be at the First Presbyterian Church on Shelton Avenue. That's also the headline event in this week's fanfare. Here is Dynasty Battles now, starting with a little second breakfast with Bach. This is the prelude number 15 in G major from Book 1 of the Well-Tempered Clavier.

back-to-back performances by pianist Dynasty Battles, Philadelphia pianist Dynasty Battles. First was the Prelude number 15 in G major from Book 1 of Bach's Well-Tempered Clavier, and then from a work that is often compared to the Well-Tempered Clavier, also Bach's Art of Fugue, we heard from Paul Hindemith's Ludus Tonalis, with the interludium movement of that work. Battles paired those two pieces on a recital in his usual habit of creating connections with standard repertoire and newer music. In fact, the Hindemith is one of the older examples of that, Ludus Tonalis, coming from 1942. Battles draws from music all the way up to today, improvising as well to create connections in his programs and branching outside of classical music as well. He and I had a conversation that you can listen to now with a partial transcript at WRTI.org. He's got a concert this Saturday in tribute to his teacher Leon Bates in their shared neighborhood of Germantown. It's at the First Presbyterian Church on Chelton Avenue, which you can also read about on this week's Fanfare. We have music now by Anna Amalia, Duchess of Braunschweig-Wolfenbüttel. This is the overture and an entr'acte from her opera Erwin and Elmira. Peter Gulke leads Staatskapelle Weimar.

0: Music by Anna Amalia, an 18th century German princess. She was Duchess of Braunschweig-Wolfenbüttel. That was the overture and an entr'acte from her opera Erwin and Elmira. We heard Peter Gulke leading Staatskapelle Weimar on your classical and jazz station, WRTI 90.1. It's 8:32. We have Beethoven on the way, as well as music by Joseph Canteloube, and we have Franz Liszt coming up next.
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Franz Liszt's Hungarian Rhapsody No. 2, performed to deservedly thunderous applause by the Berlin Philharmonic, led by Daniel Barenboim from a summer concert way back in 1990. You might have heard the applause at the beginning of the piece as well. It's actually one of two of Liszt's orchestrated Hungarian Rhapsodies whose number matches its piano counterpart, but more importantly, a classical greatest hit that I hope you enjoy replaying in your head today. Hopefully a good counter to whatever Monday has in store for you. We've got music by Joseph Canteloube on the way, which should also assist with that, honestly. And we have Beethoven now with music that was a big hit for him, which he actually grew tired of after a while, but we, the audience, did not. This is from his septet in E-flat major, the fourth movement, A Theme and Variations. Here are chamber soloists from the Montreal Symphony Orchestra.

Beethoven on WRTI has the fourth movement of his septet, a theme in variations, the chamber soloists of the Montreal Symphony Orchestra performing. It's 8 minutes until 9 o'clock, and we will go there with something that, if the Monday workday feels like it's looming, well, just keep this piece in your head, and it should be at least somewhat of a comfort, because it'll stay with you. This is Bailero from Joseph Cantaloube's Songs of the Auvergne. Mezzo Federica von Stada performs with the Royal Philharmonic, led by Antonio de Almeida.

0: something to carry you gently into your work day and maybe all the way through it if it stays with you. Bailero from Joseph Canteloube's Songs of the Auvergne. Federica von Stada, the soloist, and Antonio de Almeida leading the Royal Philharmonic here on WRTI 90.1. It's 9 o'clock. We have music by Amy Beach in this hour. We'll hear from Giuseppe Verdi and Camille Saint-Saëns as well. And music next by Sergei Rachmaninoff.
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Prelude in C-sharp minor by Sergei Rachmaninoff. Jan Liszewski at the piano on WRTI 90.1. Good morning. I'm John Search. Thanks very much for listening with me today. Hope you had a great weekend. Hope your Monday is off to a good start. 70 degrees in Philadelphia. Just going to go up to 76 today. Nice comfortable temperatures. Some wind in the mix as well. Low tonight around 56. Then just a little bit warmer tomorrow. We've got music by Amy Beach in this hour. We have also got some operatic ballet music by Giuseppe Verdi and Camille Saint-Saëns coming up as well. We have a trumpet concerto, the first by Johann Wilhelm Hertel. We'll hear Hakon Hardenberger on the trumpet, and Elgar Howarth leads the London Philharmonic.

0: Music by Johann Wilhelm Hertel. He was a German composer of the 18th century. That was his Trumpet Concerto No. 1 in E-flat major, and a great performance as to be expected of trumpeter Håkon Hardenberger, performing with the London Philharmonic, led by Elgar Howarth, here on WRTI 90.1, WRTI.org, anywhere with the WRTI app. We'll have ballet music from an opera by Giuseppe Verdi coming up, as well as music by Camille Saint-Saëns, and music next by Amy Beach.
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The second movement, Alla Siciliana, from Amy Beach's Gaelic Symphony in E minor. Kenneth Scammerhorn leading the Nashville Symphony Orchestra. That was the first symphony written by an American woman. There was this little group of Bostonian composers that was unofficially titled the Second New England School, and a couple of the members, George Whitefield Chadwick and Horatio Parker, liked the work so much that they wrote to Amy Beach welcoming her into their ranks. Supporting WRTI, the Philadelphia Orchestra. Yannick Nézet-Séguin leads the world premiere of Symphonic Rituals from Leonard Bernstein's Mass, heard for the first time in a purely orchestral arrangement. The program also features Brahms' first piano concerto with pianist Alexandra Kantorow. Yannick leads Bernstein and Brahms September 25th through 27th. Brahms' first piano concerto with pianist Alexandra Kantorow. Yannick leads Bernstein and Brahms.

Ballet music by Giuseppe Verdi from Act 3 of his opera Il Trovatore. And maybe if you hadn't heard me talk about it before, you would have recognized that it was from Trovatore, from the music that he used, which also is in the famous Anvil Chorus. We heard the Bournemouth Symphony Orchestra led by José Sodebrier here on WRTI 90.1. It is 8 minutes until 10 o'clock, and we're going to go there with a little bit more dance music. This is a valse caprice by Camille Saint-Saëns titled Wedding Cake. We'll hear Alexandre Cantaro on the piano, and Jean-Jacques Cantaro leads the Tapiola Sinfonietta.

0: The Wedding Cake Waltz, a Valse Caprice by Camille Saint-Saëns, Alexandre Cantoro at the piano, and his father Jean-Jacques leading the Tapiola Sinfonietta here on WRTI 90.1. Hannah Nicholas is coming in with music for you by Hendel Respighi. Up next, music by Heitor Villa-Lobos. I'm John Search. Thank you very much for listening with me today. I hope you get to get outside today and have a great rest of your Monday. Till tomorrow.
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Father and son duo Mats Liedström and Leif Kaner Liedström performing the beautiful Song of the Black Swan, or O Canto do Cisne Negro in Portuguese, by the composer Aitor Villa-Lobos. Mats was on the cello, Leif was on the piano, and you can hear this piece on their 2025 album Swans, their first ever album together. A lovely way to head into our early midday hours here on WRTI. I'm Hannah Rose Nicholas, and it's great to be here with you. I'm filling in today for Melinda Whiting, and I will be with you until 2 o'clock. We have music this hour by Ottorino Respighi and the late 19th, early 20th century Croatian composer, Dora Pejacevic. But first, we'll hear a classic from the Baroque era, Water Music Suite No. 1 in F major by George Friedrich Handel. Let's enjoy this performance now by the London Classical Players, led by Roger Norrington.

0: Handel's Water Music Suite No. 1 in F major. We heard the London Classical Players led by Roger Norrington. The musicians premiering this suite in 1717 actually boarded a barge to perform on the water for King George I, who was taking a royal boat trip on the River Thames. This is WRTI, and we have music coming up by Respighi.
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0: Good morning. I'm Hannah Rose Nicholas, filling in today for Melinda Whiting. I will be here until 2 o'clock, and I will be back again on Friday. We are about to hear a work by Ottorino Respighi, his three Botticelli pictures, which he wrote in 1927. They're inspired by three Renaissance paintings by Botticelli: Spring, The Adoration of the Magi, and The Birth of Venus. You may have caught a live performance of this piece if you attended the Chamber Orchestra of Philadelphia's Baroque-inspired concert this past February. It features beautiful wind solos, especially in the bassoon. Here is the Lausanne Chamber Orchestra, led by Jesus Lopez Cobos.

0: Jesus Lopez Cobos leading the Lausanne Chamber Orchestra in that performance of three Botticelli pictures by Ottorino Respighi. There is definitely an ethereal quality to that work, with the long trills in the strings and the lyrical wind melodies that evoke Botticelli's paintings. We have more nature-inspired music coming up in a moment, this time from a prominent Croatian composer, Dora Pejacevic. Stay tuned.
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0: Such an elegant depiction of nature. We heard three selections from the solo piano work The Life of Flowers, or Blumenleben, Opus 19. We heard Snowdrops, Rose, and Lilies. Our pianist was Ekaterina Litvinova, and the composer was Dora Pejacevic, a Croatian countess who was also a prominent musical figure in Croatia in the early 20th century. She had a very interesting and varied life, actually serving as a paramedic in World War I. And after that experience, her musical style changed a lot. It went from very romantic to something more impressionistic. You're listening to WRTI 90.1, and we'll have our morning meditation for you in just a moment or two.
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0: Welcome back. I'm Hannah Rose Nicholas. I'm in today for Melinda Whiting, and it is time for our morning meditation. We have a morning meditation every weekday here on WRTI, and I don't know about you, but I really appreciate the moment of calm on a Monday, especially facing the busy week ahead. We're going to hear the Farewell to Stromness from the Yellow Cake Review by the British composer Peter Maxwell Davies. Stromness is a town in Orkney, Scotland. Originally for solo piano, we're going to hear a dark, lush version for string orchestra, arranged by the violinist Rosemary Furness. Let's enjoy a particularly moving performance by the Royal Scottish National Orchestra, led by Rory MacDonald.

Our morning meditation, Farewell to Stromness, from the Yellow Cake Review by Peter Maxwell Davies. He wrote this work in 1980. It was a very personal work for him. He was a British composer who lived in Orkney, Scotland for a long period of his life and was concerned about the threat of a uranium mine being built there. Farewell to Stromness is originally for solo piano. It became one of Davies' most popular works, and we heard the Royal Scottish National Orchestra performing here under Rory MacDonald in an arrangement by Rosemary Furness. I'm Hannah Rose Nicholas, here today and also later this week on Friday, filling in for Melinda Whiting while she is on vacation. We have great music leading into our midday hours today, including a symphony by Johann Christian Bach and a really fun piano piece by Frédéric Chopin, inspired by opera. Speaking of which, we have a wonderful opera overture for you now, the overture to Semiramide by Rossini. Here is the Chamber Orchestra of Europe, led by Claudio Abbado.

0: the overture to Rossini's opera Semiramide, based on a tragedy by Voltaire. We heard Claudio Abbado leading the Chamber Orchestra of Europe. We have Great Music Ahead by Johann Christian Bach and another hint of opera for you with a work by Frédéric Chopin, coming up later this hour.
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0: A warm and energetic symphonic work that was Johann Christian Bach's Symphony in E-flat Major, Opus 6, Number 3, performed by the period instrument group Bach Concentus, led by Ewald de Meyre. This work and the Opus 6 works in general greatly influenced Mozart. Thanks so much for joining me this morning. I'm Hannah Rose Nicholas, very glad to be here with you until 2 o'clock. In just a moment or two, we have another piece that connects to Mozart. This time, Mozart will be the inspiration. Stay tuned.
1: 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Also on the program is Tanya Leon's Pulitzer Prize-winning Stride, written to honor Susan B. Anthony, and Beethoven's Eighth Symphony. 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
0: Happy Monday. I'm Hannah Rose Nicholas. Very glad to be here with you. And we have a piece now that connects to Mozart. Mozart is going to be our inspiration. We will hear Frédéric Chopin's Variations on La ci darem la mano, Opus 2, based on the aria from Mozart's opera Don Giovanni. This is one of my favorite arias. It's where Don Giovanni tries to seduce the already betrothed Zerlina, and the melody contains a kind of innocence that makes it all the more enticing. Let's enjoy these wonderful variations for solo piano, performed by Eric Zuber.

Chopin's brilliant Variations on La Ci Darem la Mano, Opus 2, based on the aria of the same title from Mozart's opera Don Giovanni. Eric Zuber was our pianist. Chopin infuses so much charm and virtuosity in these variations. It's a wonderful take on the famous aria. We have great music in store for you through the midday hours here on WRTI, including our At Your Request and, of course, Midday Mozart, all still to come.

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2: Welcome to the Noon Hour. I am Hannah Rose Nicholas. I'm here today in for Melinda Whiting. I'll be back on Friday, and Dave Tarantino will be filling in during the rest of the week. It is time for At Your Request. We have a stunning work today, Serenade to Music by Rafe Vaughan Williams. Thank you to Charles in Philadelphia for this request. His reason, and I think you'll agree after listening, is that there is no better encapsulation of the ineffability of music. Beautiful words. This work combines four vocal soloists with orchestra and choir. It is eerie, beautiful, sweet, and yearning. The lyrics come from Shakespeare's Merchant of Venice. Sergei Rachmaninoff was in the audience of a live performance of this work, and he cried when he heard it. We are going to hear a performance now with all-star singers, soprano Jessica Rivera, mezzo-soprano Kelly O'Connor, tenor Thomas Studebaker, and baritone Edmond Ford, alongside the Atlanta Symphony Orchestra and Chamber Chorus, all led by Robert Spano.

0: Serenade to Music by Ralph Vaughan Williams, performed by the Atlanta Symphony Orchestra, the Atlanta Symphony Chamber Chorus, and vocal soloists Jessica Rivera, Kelly O'Connor, Thomas Studebaker, and Edmond Ford, all led by Robert Spano. A magnificent work written in 1938, with lyrics taken from Shakespeare's Merchant of Venice. Thank you so much, Charles from Philadelphia, for making this request. What a way to begin the early afternoon. There is so much more great music still in store for you. We're going to hear from Beethoven, Dvorak, and Mahler all in the next hour here on WRTI 90.1.
1: Tired of hearing that in the morning? Wake up with the Suze Alarm instead. I'm John Search. Start your day with me and a march. 7:15 on the dot every weekday morning on WRTI.
2: Where the sounds of the past meet the ideas of the future, inspiring our present. This is WRTI 90.1.

We heard Beethoven's Leonore Overture No. 2, his second attempt to write an overture to his opera Fidelio. We heard the London Symphony Orchestra performing under Bernard Haitink. The opening of that overture is dramatic, taking its time until finally unfurling into a fast-paced and very satisfying piece of music. I'm Hannah Rose Nicholas, really enjoying being with you today. I am filling in for Melinda Whiting, who is on vacation this week, and I will be back again on Friday, again for the midday hours. We turn now to I am filling in for Melinda Whiting, who is on vacation this week, and I will be back again on Friday, again

0: Dvorak's Bagatelles, Opus 47. That was a wonderful performance by Scharoun Ensemble Berlin. And if you notice that the instrumentation sounded unusual, that would be the addition of the harmonium, an organ-like keyboard instrument. Often the harmonium blends in or provides kind of a bass for the strings, but it really comes to the foreground starting in the third bagatelle. In a few moments, we're going to hear another unusual work, the beautiful Blumine by Gustav Mahler. And we have our midday Mozart to look forward to at the top of the 1 o'clock hour. So stay with us.
1: Supporting WRTI, the Philadelphia Orchestra. Yannick Nézet-Séguin leads an opening night celebration with Beethoven's Ninth Symphony featuring the Philadelphia Symphonic Choir and guest soloists. Plus, the orchestra performs the U.S. premiere of composer-in-residence Joe Hisaishi's Orbis, written as a companion piece to Beethoven's symphony. Thursday, September 24th. Tickets at philorc.org.
0: Taking us into the 1 o'clock hour today, we have a work by Gustav Mahler, his Blumine, a piece that was originally composed as the second movement to his first symphony. The symphony was performed with Blumine for several performances early on, but Mahler eventually eliminated it. He actually called it a blunder of his youth. But still, you can hear elements of Blumine that fit the first symphony perfectly. The swelling string lines, the trumpet as a featured solo instrument, the darkness contrasted by joy. And it is performed now as a standalone work. Here is the Bamberg Symphony under the baton of Jakub Hruscha.

0: Gustav Mahler's Blumine, we heard Jakub Hruša leading the Bamberg Symphony. Originally a part of Mahler's first symphony, he removed it completely after the first several performances, and when it was uncovered much later, in the 1960s, it began to be performed as a standalone work. And I know that I'm grateful for that. It's a beautiful piece. Thanks for listening with me here on WRTI on this Monday early afternoon. I'm Hannah Rose Nicholas, and I will be here for just about one more hour today. Midday Mozart is coming up in a few moments.
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0: I'm Hannah Rose Nicholas, very glad to be with you until 2 o'clock today, and it's time for Midday Mozart. It's a treat that we share every weekday at 1 o'clock, and today's selection is a piano sonata, number 9 in D major. Mozart wrote his piano sonatas between the years 1773 and 1788, and during that time he was influenced by many composers, including C.P.E. Bach and Scarlatti, especially as his style was developing. This sonata, number 9 in D major, was written in 1777, so still relatively early on into his sonata writing years. It's in three movements, each containing a sense of lightness and sensitivity. We have a wonderful performance now featuring Jean Mueller on the piano.

0: I love that final rondo movement, so energetic and yet always graceful. That was Mozart's Piano Sonata No. 9 in D major, performed by Jean Muller. I hope that our midday Mozart gave you a little lift or a boost for the afternoon. I'm Hannah Rose Nicholas, here for just a little while longer, but I will be back on Friday, once again filling in for Melinda Whiting. I'm very happy to get to bookend the week for you here on WRTI. We still have great music coming your way. We're going to hear from the Italian Baroque composer Alessandro Marcello after this short break.
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0: A fantastic work from Italian Baroque composer Alessandro Marcello. That was his oboe concerto in D minor, and we heard Heinz Holliger performing the oboe part beautifully with I musici. The second movement, the Adagio, is particularly moving, and it is one of Marcello's most well-regarded works. Coming up, we'll move to the 20th century with a suite by Edward Elgar.
1: 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Music and artistic director Yannick Nézet-Séguin kicks off a season-long celebration of Mahler with his Symphony No. 5. Also on the program is Julia Wolf's Liberty Bell, written to celebrate America's 250th birthday, October 1st through 3rd at the Kimmel Center. Tickets and information at philorc.org.
0: Thanks so much for being with me today. I'm Hannah Rose Nicholas, and I've really been enjoying my time filling in for Melinda Whiting. I'll be back again on Friday. We have a very fun piece for you now, Edward Elgar's Wand of Youth Suite, No. 2, Opus 1. It's in six movements, and I love the movement titles. They include Moths and Butterflies, Fountain Dance, and my favorite, the last movement is called The Wild Bears, which reminds me of my own children who enjoy acting like wild animals. This is a piece inspired by Elgar's own youth. He was already writing music at the time, and some of the ideas here come from his earliest years composing. Let's enjoy this performance by the Ulster Orchestra, led by Bryden Thompson.

A great ending. That was Edward Elgar's Wand of Youth Suite No. 2, Opus 1. We heard the Ulster Orchestra under Bryden Thompson. That suite was first performed in 1908, and it's inspired in part by Elgar's own youth and his earliest days writing music. It's been a pleasure being here with you today. I'm Hannah Rose Nicholas, very glad that I could be here to fill in for Melinda Whiting. I'll be back once more on Friday, and Dave Tarantino will be here tomorrow through Thursday, sharing more music with you in the midday hours. There's still a great afternoon of music ahead. I hope you enjoy it and that you have a wonderful week.

This is the Composer's Datebook for September 14th. I'm John Burge. On this date in 1973, Eugene Ormandy conducted the Philadelphia Orchestra in music by Mozart, Brahms, and the American composer Roy Harris. The program was nothing out of the ordinary, but the concert took place in Beijing and marked the first time an American orchestra had performed in communist China. The orchestra was invited to China following the famous visit of President and Mrs. Nixon and Secretary of State Henry Kissinger. In the audience for one of these historic concerts was a young student of traditional Chinese music named Tan Dun. When Tan heard the Philadelphians perform Beethoven's Fifth, a work he had never heard before, he decided then and there to become a composer himself. In 1986, Tan Dun came to New York City, and since then he's managed to combine elements of East and West into his own musical works. In 1987, for example, he composed a violin concerto entitled Out of Peking Opera, which draws on both Chinese and European traditions. In addition to prestigious awards and commissions from major foundations and orchestras, in March of 2001, Tan Dun won an Oscar for his film score to the Ang Lee film Crouching Tiger, Hidden Dragon.

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Ah, friends, we're beginning our time together this afternoon with a performance by the extraordinary violinist Stanley Ritchie, who passed away recently on August 23rd at the age of 91. He had been teaching at Indiana University probably, oh gosh, for decades, since 1982. And if there's any Baroque violinist you've heard in the past 20 to 30 years, they most likely either studied with Stanley or studied with one of his students or were influenced by him in some way. He was an extraordinary individual, a wonderful musician and teacher, and so full of joy. So I was really glad to start our time with that performance of Bach's Violin Sonata Number 1 in G minor. We heard the third movement, the Siciliana. And I just want to share one small quote with you from Stanley as he talked about discovering Baroque music. He said, "It was liberating. That was an emotion I really experienced when I took up Baroque violin." He said, "It was like driving a sports car," which I love. "I felt physically liberated, and then eventually, as I became more used to it, expressively liberated." And I think that's one of his great legacies, is the expression that he unlocked for so many. Glad to bring that performance to you in memory of the great violinist Stanley Ritchie. Hello, friends. I'm Meg Bragel. Glad to be with you here on WRTI for another great afternoon of music. And we're going to continue right now with George Gershwin's Catfish Row. Here's the Leipzig Gewandhaus Orchestra, led by Ricardo Chailly.

0: That was music of George Gershwin from Porgy and Bess. We heard his Catfish Row Suite, performed by the Leipzig Gewandhaus Orchestra, led by Ricardo Chailly.
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0: We will continue now with the second movement from Franz Schubert's Octet in F major. Our performers are the Modigliani Quartet, who are joined by Sabina Maya on the clarinet, Bruno Schneider playing the horn, Dag Jensen on the bassoon, and Knut Erik Sundqvist, double bass.

That was the second movement, the Adagio from Franz Schubert's Octet in F major. We heard a performance by the Modigliani Quartet, joined by Sabina Maya on the clarinet, with Bruno Schneider playing horn, Dag Jensen playing bassoon, and Knut Erik Sundqvist on the double bass. Turning to music now by Johannes Brahms. He wrote two sets of Liebeslieder waltzes, love songs, written in the Ländler style. Of course, Ländler is a traditional couples folk dance that came from Austria. And if you remember your Sound of Music references, there's that beautiful moment between the captain and Maria where they dance a Ländler together. That's the style we're looking at. He wrote two collections, as I mentioned. This is from Opus number 52. We'll hear a selection of orchestrated versions performed by the Swedish Chamber Orchestra, led by Thomas Dausgaard.

0: Love Songs by Johannes Brahms. We heard selections from his Liebeslieder Walzes, Opus No. 52, arranged for chamber orchestra by Wilhelm Weismann and performed by the Swedish Chamber Orchestra, who were led by Thomas Dausgaard. When we come back, we'll hear a Chaconne by George Frederick Handel.
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0: Music of George Frederick Handel, we heard the Chaconne from his Terpsichore music that premiered at Covent Garden back in 1734. We heard a performance by Die Freitagsakademie, who were led by Katharina Suska, here on WRTI.
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0: Hello, friends. I'm Meg Briggle. So glad to have your company here on WRTI this afternoon as we share some great music together between now and 6 o'clock. What a weekend it was here in Philadelphia. My Phillies are giving me agita, but at least they pulled off a win, a decisive win, no less, against the Atlanta Braves on Sunday. Thank goodness for that. And of course, we can't not talk about the birds. Now, one of my favorite things about living here in Philadelphia is how the Philly spirit permeates absolutely everything. People are out and about wearing their jersey. And I love that a simple go birds has become how everyone just seems to greet each other around town. It's fantastic. Great to see them looking good. The offense in particular, Jalen Hurts, it was a great day. So go birds, but let's turn down the sports talk, turn up the music, and start with music by Carl Maria von Weber. Here's his Concertstück in F minor for piano and orchestra. Gerhard Opitz is the soloist with the Bavarian Radio Symphony Orchestra. Sir Colin Davis conducts.

0: The music of Carl Maria von Weber. We heard the Concertstück in F minor for piano and orchestra, music he finished on the morning of the premiere of his opera Der Freischütz. Gerhard Opitz was our soloist with the Bavarian Radio Symphony Orchestra under the direction of Sir Colin Davis.
1: WRTI is supported by our members and the Philadelphia Orchestra. Music and artistic director Yannick Nézet-Séguin kicks off a season-long celebration of Mahler with his Symphony No. 5. Also on the program is Julia Wolf's Liberty Bell, written to celebrate America's 250th birthday, October 1st through 3rd at the Kimmel Center. Tickets and information at philorc.org.
0: We will continue now, as promised, with a movement from Sergei Rachmaninoff's Second Symphony in E minor. Music that he wrote right at the beginning of the 20th century, between 1906 and 1907. It was dedicated to the Russian composer and teacher Sergei Taneyev. We're going to hear a performance of the second movement featuring our very own Philadelphia Orchestra, who are led by Yannick Nézet-Séguin.

That was the music of Sergei Rachmaninoff, written when he was such a star in Russia, in Moscow in particular. He had to actually escape to Germany in order to be able to write this piece without any interruptions. We heard the second movement, the Allegro, from his second symphony in E minor, in a performance by the fabulous Philadelphia Orchestra, led by Yannick Nezet-Séguin. We turn now to music by the Italian composer and violinist Giuseppe Antonio Brescianello. This is La Serenissima, led by Adrian Chandler. We'll hear a sinfonia in E flat major.

0: That was a Sinfonia in E-flat major by Giuseppe Antonio Brescianello in a performance by La Serenissima led by Adrian Chandler. When we come back from Stardate, Avril Coleridge Taylor's Sussex Landscape.
1: Stardate, September 14th. Pegasus has a bit of an identity crisis. The stars that outline its body, the Great Square, don't all belong to the flying horse. In fact, the brightest of the four stars officially belongs to Andromeda. The Great Square is in the east at nightfall. Its member stars are all bright enough to see even through moderate light pollution. The square is tilted, so it looks more like a diamond than a square. Its brightest member forms the left point of the diamond, the star Alpheirats. It's about 100 light years from Earth, and it consists of two stars, both of which are a good bit bigger, brighter, and heavier than the Sun. In earlier centuries, Alpheirats was considered a member of both Pegasus and Andromeda. It's a prominent member of the classical outlines of both constellations. But in the early 20th century, astronomers decided to formalize the constellations. In 1930, they adopted a list of 88 constellations and gave them precise boundaries, like the borders of states or nations. That meant that every star could belong to only one constellation. The way the borders were drawn, Alpheirats stayed with Andromeda. There's no way to not see the star as part of the Great Square. So unofficially, Alpheirats maintains its dual citizenship, the second brightest star of Andromeda and the brightest star of the Great Square of Pegasus. We'll have more about the flying horse tomorrow. Our web address is stardate.org. For the University of Texas McDonald Observatory, I'm Billy Henry.
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0: written during the early days of World War II, during blackouts, air raids, constant threat of invasion. We heard Avril Coleridge Taylor's Sussex Landscape. That was a performance by the BBC Philharmonic Orchestra, led by John Andrews.
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0: Let's finish the hour with music of Robert Schumann from his extroverted, joyful piano quintet in E-flat major. We'll hear the third movement, the Scherzo, performed by the Cherubini Quartet, who are joined by Christian Zacharias on the piano.

0: Revolutionary music by Robert Schumann. We heard the third movement, the scherzo, from his piano quintet that he wrote in 1842. Our performers this afternoon were Christian Zacharias at the piano, joining the Cherubini Quartet here on WRTI.
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0: Hello, friends. I'm Meg Bragel. Glad to be spending time with you here on WRTI this afternoon. In this next hour, we will hear Richard Strauss's Violin Concerto in D minor. I'm really looking forward to sharing this performance by Renaud Capuçon with you in just a little bit. We'll also hear the flower duet from Léo Delibes' Lakmé. But we begin with ballet music from Mozart's opera Idomeneo. This was music Mozart was writing in 1781 when he was trying to establish himself as a serious composer of serious opera. Let's hear a performance by Les Musiciens du Louvre. They're led by Mark Minkowski.

0: We heard the ballet music from Mozart's opera Idomeneo. That was a performance by Les Musiciens du Louvre, and they were led by Mark Minkowski. When we come back, the Flower Duet.
1: 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Also on the program is Tanya Leon's Pulitzer Prize-winning Stride, written to honor Susan B. Anthony, and Beethoven's Eighth Symphony. 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

0: We heard the flower duet from Leo Delibes' opera Lacme. Hera Hae-sung Park and Emily D'Angelo joined the Orchestra del Teatro Carlo Felice under the direction of Jochen Rieder here on WRTI.
1: 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Music and artistic director Yannick Nézet-Séguin kicks off a season-long celebration of Mahler with his Symphony No. 5. Also on the program is Julia Wolf's Liberty Bell, written to celebrate America's 250th birthday, October 1st through 3rd at the Kimmel Center. Tickets and information at philorc.org.
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0: The composer Richard Strauss was still a teenager and a student at the Ludwigsgymnasium, not studying music, as a matter of fact, when he wrote his violin concerto in D minor. So it's an early work, and you see the influence of classical era composers on Strauss, Mozart, I would say. But you can also see hints of where he's going to go. And we're going to hear a performance this afternoon featuring Renaud Capuçon with the Vienna Symphony Orchestra led by Peter Popelka.

music of the teenage Richard Strauss. We heard his violin concerto in D minor. Opus number is 8. That was a performance by Renaud Capuçon joining the Vienna Symphony Orchestra led by Peter Popelka here on WRTI.

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2: Hello, friends. I'm Meg Bragel, and it is time for Flicks at 5, the music that makes the movies. Today's selection comes from the 1994 film The Shawshank Redemption. After a banker is sentenced to life in Shawshank Prison, he forms an unlikely friendship with a longtime inmate and clings to hope amid cruelty as well as corruption. Based on a story by Stephen King, and the music was by Thomas Newman. We're going to hear the end titles from The Shawshank Redemption, featuring the City of Prague Philharmonic, led by James Fitzpatrick.

0: Thomas Newman providing the music for Flicks at 5 today. We heard the end title to the 1994 film The Shawshank Redemption. That was a performance by the City of Prague Philharmonic. They were led by James Fitzpatrick. Well, friends, in our last hour together, we'll hear a symphony by the Danish composer of the 19th century, Niels Gade. We'll also hear a well-loved work by Gabriel Fauré. And when we come back, Maurizio Pollini plays a Beethoven sonata in C minor.
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That was Maurizio Pollini playing Beethoven's Piano Sonata No. 5 in C minor, Opus No. 10, an early work from Beethoven written around 1796 and dedicated to the Countess Anna Margareta von Braun, the wife of one of Beethoven's patrons at the time. Well, we continue with music from the French composer Gabriel Fauré, who wrote his Pavane in 1887, originally for piano, but probably better known in the version we're going to hear now for orchestra and chorus. Here is the Seattle Symphony and Symphony Chorale under the direction of Ludovic Morlot.

0: That was Gabriel Fauré's Pavane, originally written for solo piano in 1887. Shortly thereafter, Fauré orchestrated it, and that's the version we heard today, featuring the Seattle Symphony Orchestra and Symphony Chorale under the direction of their then music director, Ludovic Morlot.
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0: Well, friends, we continue with the 19th century Danish composer Niels Gade. His fourth symphony in B-flat major was written in 1850, and we'll hear a performance of the entire work featuring the Collegium Musicum Copenhagen, led by Michael Schoenvandt.

That was the Fourth Symphony in B-flat major by the 19th century Danish composer Niels Gade. We heard a performance this afternoon by the Collegium Musicum Copenhagen, who were led by Michael Schoenwandt. Well, friends, that is about the end of my time with you this afternoon. Thank you for spending time with me here on WRTI, sharing so much great music together. I'll see you back here tomorrow at 2. In the meantime, have a great night.

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What beautiful music that is. I can remember the first time I heard this piece. I was in Rochester, 1991, I think it was. I was up there to record some Mozart quartets, and I walked into the big hall in Rochester and heard this glorious music as a rehearsal was just starting. It was Mark Elder conducting the music written right in the heart of the Second World War in 1943. We're listening to the Fifth Symphony of Vaughan Williams. Hi there, and welcome to Exploring Music. This is Bill McLaughlin, and our theme this week will be to explore the works and the world of Ralph Vaughan Williams. And since we're going to be spending all week with this gentleman, we better get his name right. And for an authority, I'm taking the word of Ursula Vaughan Williams, the composer's wife, who wrote a marvelous biography simply called RVW. Ursula writes, "Ralph's grandfather, Sir Edward Vaughan Williams, seems to have been the first member of the family to use the double-barreled but unhyphenated name. All of his sons were so named, and occasionally, at school or in the army, Ralph was called Williams, but that is not correct. Also, Ralph's name was pronounced R-A-F-E, and any other pronunciation used to infuriate him. Vaughan Williams was born in Gloucestershire in 1872, although he always thought of himself as a Londoner. That date would seem to put him right in the middle of the Industrial Revolution. But beyond those famous dark, satanic mills was a deeply rural nation. Everything was still horse-drawn. It's true that there were steam-driven trains, and the farmers managed to invent ingenious steam-driven farm equipment, but everything else was still horse-drawn. Vaughan Williams' father was a vicar in a small town who died when young Ralph was only 2 years old. The mother brought the little boy back with her to the home where she had grown up, called Leith Place, about 30 miles from London. Living there were her father, who was Josiah Wedgwood III, and her mother actually had been a sister of Charles Darwin, so this is quite a family in which these young kids grew up. Sometimes Charles would drop by and he would set the kids to work collecting insects for him so they could classify them. And this fascinated young Vaughan Williams, who asked his mom, "What is this book Uncle Charles has written, The Origin of the Species? What can that be all about?" And Vaughan Williams' mother replied very simply, "Well, dear, the Bible says that God created the world in 6 days. I'm afraid your Uncle Charles thinks it took a little longer, but, you know, it's equally wonderful either way." Vaughan Williams fell in love with music right away, from the age of 5 or 6 when he started to play the piano. Then he picked up the violin and the viola, played in the school bands and orchestras. On graduating from Charterhouse, he went into London and enrolled in the Royal College of Music, which was a brand new institution in the 1880s, right across the street from Royal Albert Hall. Now, what sort of music would he have heard in London in the 1880s? Well, the English taste was largely borrowed. You could hear a lot of Handel. Of course, when Queen Victoria came to hear Handel played in the hall named for her husband and consort Albert, she didn't hear it by the little Baroque choirs that we hear today. She heard it probably sung by 1,000 people or so. This was the 19th century version of Handel. Also, Mendelssohn's oratorios were very popular at that time. We have to remember that the English royal house was descended from Germans, and there was a good deal of German taste in the music, not particularly Beethoven, and certainly not someone like Brahms, who was still alive at that time. What else was going on? Well, there was church music, military marches, and music hall, particularly a very high standard created by Gilbert and Sullivan.

0: you're very, very good, and be it understood, High Commander, right good crew.
1: We're very, very good, and be it understood, you command the right good crew.
0: Though related to a peer, I can hand reef and steer, or ship a silver G. I am never known to quail at the fury of a gale, and I'm never, never sick at sea.
2: Well, hardly ever. HMS Pinafore. That certainly would have been one of the things very popular at the time that young Vaughan Williams was studying in London in the 1880s. About midway through the 80s, his family decided he better get a real degree, so they sent him off to Cambridge. A year ahead in his studies at Cambridge was Vaughan Williams' cousin Ralph Wedgwood, who introduced Vaughan Williams to a number of amazing intellectuals. As I look at this list, G.E. Moore, the philosopher, George Trevelyan, the historian, and Bertrand Russell. I'm afraid our lad Vaughan Williams becomes rather a dandy. He also became acquainted with Adeline Fisher, a young woman he'd known as a child who played the piano and cello very well. So stay tuned to hear more about Adeline. Also during his time in Cambridge, Vaughan Williams became acquainted with the composers of England's 16th and 17th century. But he couldn't help notice that there was a gap between Henry Purcell and the present time, nearly 200 years. What to do about it? Well, he thought maybe a trip to Germany might help. This was the age of Wagner, and when young Vaughan Williams arrived in Munich in 1889, he was coming as a pilgrim. His first stop was to hear a performance of Die Walküre.

When I first heard that performance of Wagner, there was a feeling of recognition as meeting an old friend. I had the same experience when I first heard an English folk song, or when I first saw Michelangelo's Night and Day, when I came upon Stonehenge, or had my first trip to New York City. The intuition that I had already been there. So somehow, in spite of Vaughan Williams' academic training at the Royal College of Music and at Cambridge, he can hear in Wagner something so powerful it moves him. Vaughan Williams comes back to England in the 1890s, takes a church organ job in London, and started again at the Royal College of Music. I think the most important thing that he used to do was spend every afternoon in a tea shop in Kensington, where his friends included Gustav Holst and John Ireland. Gustav Holst, now there's a figure. Imagine the two of these together. Here's Vaughan Williams, rather wealthy, very well brought up, tall, broad-shouldered, strapping young man. Here's Gustav Holst, slight, of German-Scandinavian stock, son of a hard-working musician. For his whole years that he was working at the Academy, he was existing on an income of £1 per week, which is nothing even in those days. But Vaughan Williams and Holst fell together. They were kindred spirits. They had literary interests together. The Pre-Raphaelites, Swinburne, Thomas Hardy. In 1896, A.E. Houseman published A Shropshire Lad, and these two young composers rhapsodized on it. They couldn't wait to start setting it to music. In 1897, Vaughan Williams turned 25, and he decided he would ask Adeline Fisher to marry him. Lo and behold, she said yes, and they made a long honeymoon. He wanted to go to Berlin to study with Max Bruch, but by 1898, they're back in London, settled in Westminster, and Vaughan Williams is struggling against the grip of Richard Wagner. In the 1890s, Gustav Mahler came to Covent Garden and conducted a sort of abbreviated version of the Ring operas of Wagner, and young Holst and Vaughan Williams were in the audience every night. There was such strength in his music, but he said, I'm starting to feel that there's almost a stranglehold on my English roots. So both Holst and Vaughan Williams set out to make themselves sound more English in their music, with some remarkable results. Here are some songs of travel composed by Vaughan Williams, texts of Robert Louis Stevenson, music first heard in London in 1904. Singing for us is a good Welshman, which would please Vaughan Williams immeasurably, I'm sure. This is Bryn Terfel and Malcolm Martineau at the piano from the Songs of Travel of Vaughan Williams.

Music first heard in London in 1904, music of Vaughan Williams. We heard Bryn Terfel singing from The Songs of Travel, Malcolm Martineau at the piano. These are texts of Robert Louis Stevenson. Even that first song, The Vagabond, I'm hearing something there that I would not have heard, I think, in the music of Bruch or of Wagner. This opening music, the kind of drum beat in the left hand, or marching music, you can't tell whether it's major or minor. It doesn't do this. Or it doesn't do this. But the right hand, that bugle call, identifies the music as C minor. There's something going on there which is identified in my mind with English folk music. It's modal. Now, what's a mode? Things like, which come again and again in old English folk music. Lots of world's folk music, but here's an old English sea shanty. That's modal. And by writing something that actually depended upon a very old technique, Vaughan Williams is inventing something new. Gustav Holst and Vaughan Williams were ever supportive of each other's work. They'd sit there in these tea shops and try to think about how to help each other, and the best idea they ever had was to get out of the tea shop, and in fact to get out of London altogether, and to go into the countryside and listen to the real folk music of the English people. This came very naturally to Vaughan Williams. He was an amazing walker by choice. The home at which he'd grown up, Leith Hill Place, was about 30 miles outside London. And frequently, when he wanted to go back and forth, he'd simply walk. But now I have a picture of the two of these lads walking along. They both have walking sticks. They're both wearing caps to keep off the sun and tweed jackets and carrying rucksacks. It's Ralph and Gustav on a walking tour. They would stop into these little pubs and buy the local lads a pint and asked them to sing the songs that they usually would sing together. And Vaughan Williams and Holst wrote it down. Year after year, they wrote these down. Let's hear Vaughan Williams' first orchestral piece. It's called In the Fen Country. We'll just play about the first 2 or 3 minutes of this. Listen to this soulful English horn at the very beginning. You'll hear that it comes from English folk tune.

love the sound of that. It's lonesome. That English horn line. That's the opening of the orchestral piece called In the Fen Country, Vaughan Williams' first orchestral piece. A little further on in that piece, we didn't quite get to it yet, there is a passage for the brass which is drawn from an earlier work of Vaughan Williams called Solent. Solent is the body of water, the estuary between the Isle of Wight and Southampton, kind of tone poem. Here, I'll play at the piano this brass passage.

That's pure Vaughan Williams in a number of different ways. It moves up and down in parallel motion. All the chords move the same way and sort of the same distance. But even more than that, here's D major with F sharp. The next one's F major with F natural. That's what we call a cross relation. It's something which doesn't occur in the music of Bach or Beethoven or Schubert, but does occur in music of the medieval and Renaissance composers. So Vaughan Williams is using something very old once again to sound new. Let's see if we can find this spot in the middle of this piece called In the Fen Country.

an excerpt from In the Fen Country, orchestral piece of Vaughan Williams from 1904. Well, that does sound rather English, but I can't help but think that all of that string arpeggiation sounds a lot like Wagner. Here's a young man who's learned to orchestrate from listening to Wagner. Now let's hear Vaughan Williams trying even harder to escape that influence, a piece from a couple years later called A Norfolk Rhapsody. Both the Fen Country and Norfolk Rhapsody are based on Vaughan Williams' collecting of folk tunes in East Anglia, on the east side of England, facing up toward the North Sea. We'll go in far enough to this piece to hear a viola solo, a cadenza, which will set up a genuine English folk tune written down note for note as Vaughan Williams took it down in a pub in East Anglia.

0: Vaughan Williams is using a tune called The Captain's Apprentice. A little further in this piece, the Norfolk Rhapsody, he actually switches over to kind of a jaunty dance tune called The Bold Young Sailor. It's very interesting that when composers like Holst and Vaughan Williams collected folk tunes, they weren't capturing butterflies and immediately pinning them up so they couldn't fly anymore. They actually wanted to use the tunes. That set them apart from the traditional academic collectors of folk material who did, I'm afraid, sort of want to keep specimens in their laboratories. There was a great collector named Cecil Sharp who sort of couldn't figure out what these young composers were doing. He said, after all, if a composer uses a folk tune, all they can do is play it and then play it again louder. But we've just heard proof that you can find much more imaginative things to do than that. You're tuned into Exploring Music, and this week we're exploring the world of Ralph Vaughan Williams. Drop us a line. Write to us via our website. 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
0: WRTI HD2. In 1908, I came to the conclusion that I was lumpy and stodgy and had come to a dead end. And I thought that a little French polish would be useful to me. And so, Vaughan Williams went off to Paris to see Maurice Ravel, who's actually 3 years younger than Vaughan Williams. But he knew some tricks that Vaughan Williams did not. And they got on famously. Ravel said later, of all of my pupils, Vaughan Williams is the only one who doesn't try to write like me. Let's judge. Let's listen to a string quartet that Vaughan Williams composed after he returned in 1908 from studying 3 months with Maurice Ravel.

I came home with a bad attack of French fever and wrote a string quartet, which caused a friend to say, I must have been having tea with Debussy. That's Vaughan Williams talking about this piece we've just heard. The first movement of his string quartet in G minor, written in 1908, immediately after Vaughan Williams had returned to England from studying with Ravel for a few months. So what do you think? Does it really sound as if he'd been having tea with Debussy? Let's listen to Debussy's quartet, which I have to admit is in the same key of G minor. Let's listen to just the first few measures.

No, those are two different personalities from me. If anything, that sounds more like the spirit of Ravel's quartet. But Vaughan Williams definitely came back from France with a new attitude toward color, particularly. He said he was learning to strip out the sort of heavy doublings that he'd learned from Wagner, and even, I must say, from Elgar, who had also learned them from Wagner and Strauss. So this music is becoming less German, passing through French on its way to becoming truly English. There's nothing more English to my mind than the poetry of A.E. Housman. I mentioned that his publication in 1896 of the poetry called A Shropshire Lad had enchanted both Vaughan Williams and Holst. And I think over the next 20 or 25 years, every English composer had a hand at setting some of A Shropshire Lad to music. Here's an extraordinary example for piano, string quartet, and tenor, music in which Vaughan Williams sets the poetry of A.E. Housman. The set is called On Wenlock Edge.

Music of Ralph Vaughan Williams from the year 1908. That was tenor Philip Langridge. Howard Shelley was the pianist with the Britten Quartet. Music in which Vaughan Williams set the poetry of A.E. Housman, who never liked hearing his words sung very much. He always would remonstrate with the young composers, especially if, as in Vaughan Williams' case, they changed a few of the lines or left out a line or two. Beautiful music from the set called On Wenlock Edge. And now we have time for one more piece. Very different style of music. This came from a commission at Vaughan Williams' alma mater, Cambridge. There was a society there that wanted to present a performance of the play of Aristophanes called The Wasps. And here's the incidental music written by Vaughan Williams. It's a good buzzy overture.

That was the overture to a performance in Cambridge of Aristophanes' The Wasps. I love all the buzzing at the beginning, but before long we get down to English folk music. These must be very English Greeks. And in fact, this was a very English performance of Vaughan Williams' music. That was the London Symphony Orchestra and Andre Previn, the conductor during the time that Previn was living in London and recording practically everything that Vaughan Williams ever composed, and very well, I might add. That brings us to the end of our first day's exploration of the world of Vaughan Williams. Interesting to get to know this man. With some composers, you wind up admiring them as human beings as well as composers, and Vaughan Williams definitely one of those for me. In tomorrow's show, we'll hear a great choral and orchestral work in which Vaughan Williams is inspired by the works of Walt Whitman. Also, the Fantasia on the theme of Thomas Tallis and the London Symphony, Vaughan Williams' love song to his hometown. That's all tomorrow, and I hope you can join us then. In the meantime, stay right where you are because there's great programming coming up right here. Exploring Music is produced by Sidney Gillard at WFMT in Chicago and produced and engineered by Bill Sigmund at Digital Island Studios here in New York City. Our production assistants are Ella Pinsloop, Eric Opland, Adela Skoronsky, and Weston Williams. Rebecca Neistat is the WFMT production and syndication manager. 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I'm Bill McLaughlin. 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

0: Jazz in the daytime, classical at night. WRTI HD2, a service of Temple University's WRTI Philadelphia and WRTJ Coatesville.
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2: This is one of the easiest Bruckner symphonies to approach, even if you have no earlier knowledge of Bruckner. The themes are very clear. There's a horn call, famous horn call, in the beginning of the first movement, and that theme comes back in various guises. It's kind of easy to spot it when it reappears and so on. So there are these kind of landmarks after which you can orient yourself as a listener. I must say that it's full of beauty.

Conductor Esa-Pekka Salonen delights in the music of Anton Bruckner, and particularly the Fourth Symphony. This self-effacing Austrian composer was known for his humble personality, but he expanded the symphonic form to ambitious proportions, enlivened by rich harmonies and imaginative orchestration. Bruckner's Fourth Symphony shows these merits in abundance, unfolding with a leisurely breadth and grandeur. Today, the Philadelphia Orchestra performs the Bruckner Fourth under the direction of Esa-Pekka Salonen. Welcome, I'm Melinda Whiting. In this concert from the Philadelphia Orchestra's 2025-2026 subscription season, guest conductor Esa-Pekka Salonen pairs Bruckner's Fourth Symphony with an earlier work in the Viennese tradition, featuring four of the orchestra's distinguished principal players. It's music by Mozart. Or perhaps we should say music attributed to Mozart. There are just a few uncertainties about this Sinfonia Concertante for four wind instruments. Here's what we do know. Mozart wrote just such a work in 1778 for a planned performance that never materialized. The organizer of the concert series reneged on his agreement to premiere Mozart's work, but he held on to the score, not accounting for the composer's sterling memory. As Mozart wrote in a letter to his father, the music was still fresh in his mind, and it was his plan to write it all down again. Alas, during Mozart's lifetime, nothing more was heard of a Sinfonia Concertante for flute, oboe, bassoon, and horn. But nearly a century later, a manuscript emerged among the papers of a recently deceased Mozart scholar. It was immediately hailed as Mozart's lost work for winds and orchestra. There were a couple of quirks about it. The scoring included solo parts for oboe, bassoon, and horn, but in place of a solo flute, it specified a solo clarinet. Perhaps, some have surmised, only the solo parts were by Mozart. Maybe he swapped the flute for a clarinet when rethinking the work as he called it up from his memory. And with the full score lost, maybe someone else had written the orchestra parts, aiming to emulate Mozart's style. Various theories have been advanced, but nothing has ever been proven except that wind players, orchestras, and audiences have all embraced this Sinfonia Concertante. Here are the soloists for the Philadelphia Orchestra's performance of the Sinfonia Concertante in E-flat major, probably by Mozart. The soloists are well known to this audience, which is giving them a warm welcome. Principal oboe Philippe Tendre, principal clarinet Ricardo Morales, principal bassoon Daniel Matsukawa, and principal horn Jennifer Montone. And right behind them is conductor Esa-Pekka Salonen.

The Sinfonia Concertante in E-flat major for winds and orchestra, music believed to be by Wolfgang Amadeus Mozart. We're hearing cheers for the four soloists who played this work with the Philadelphia Orchestra under Esa-Pekka Salonen. They're heartily exchanging hugs. Principal Oboe Philippe Tendre, Principal Clarinet Ricardo Morales, Principal Bassoon Daniel Matsukawa, and Principal Horn Jennifer Montone. And they're taking another bow. They clearly love playing together. And why not? They've spent years sitting very close to one another in the Philadelphia Orchestra. Among these four, Principal Oboe Philippe Tendre joined the orchestra most recently in 2020. Ricardo Morales has been the orchestra's principal clarinet since 2003. Daniel Matsukawa has been in the principal bassoon chair since 2000, and Jennifer Montone joined the orchestra as principal horn in 2006. All have been featured as soloists repeatedly with the Philadelphia Orchestra and with other orchestras as well. More cheers. The audience here in Marian Anderson Hall clearly loves to hear these players out in front of their colleagues and just doesn't want to let them go. Their colleagues are also showing appreciation for these wonderful wind players, Jennifer Montone, Daniel Matsukawa, Ricardo Morales, and Philippe Tendre. And guest conductor Esa-Pekka Salonen is standing back and letting these remarkable artists bask in the very warm applause. You get the sense that this reception is not only for this very fine performance of the Mozart Sinfonia Concertante, but also for their collective years of leading their respective sections and offering transcendent solos from the very heart of the orchestra. They've been real anchors of this celebrated ensemble. Still to come on the Philadelphia Orchestra in Concert, the great Fourth Symphony in E-flat major by Anton Bruckner, known as his Romantic Symphony. Before we hear that grand and expansive work, let's listen to guest conductor Esa-Pekka Anton Bruckner, known as his Romantic Symphony. Before we hear that grand

0: virtuosity of all four players in a great way. I chose it for this program because I knew that the solo wind players and the solo principal horn player in this orchestra are fantastic artists.
1: Yeah.
0: And they really bring out the joy and elegance of Mozart's music really wonderfully.
1: Yeah, so I love whenever the members of the orchestra can kind of step up and shine too. I think those kinds of occasions are just nice for the audience.
0: Absolutely, yeah. It's great for the audience, and it's great for the players, orchestra players, to hear their colleagues in that kind of setting in a slightly different function. And also for the soloists themselves, it keeps the job interesting to step up from time to time.
1: And that's cool what you said about, you know, your experience with this orchestra solidifies your confidence that these players can handle this music.
0: All these four players, they are very well known in the business and outside, and they have a near legendary status. So I had no doubts whatsoever.
1: There's some mystery around this work and the authorship.
0: There has been an earlier version of this piece that we are playing, and that was scored for flute instead of the oboe. So it was still four winds, but there was no oboe part. And as far as I understand, that version is lost, basically. So we don't really know for sure. I think the consensus at the moment is that this work is by Mozart. When you hear the second movement, it can be only him. There's no other way. It's so heavenly and perfect in a way. The debate, the musicological debate, is really about whether this version we play today is identical to that version that has been lost, or whether it's a completely different piece. And I think that the consensus seems to be now that this is actually a different piece. It's not just something where you swap two instruments, but it's actually a different piece.
1: Then we move to Bruckner's Symphony No. 4, The Romantic. What do you think gives this symphony its power and its sense of space?
0: This is one of the easiest Bruckner symphonies to approach, even if you have no earlier knowledge of Bruckner.
1: As an audience, or as a conductor?
0: As an audience member.
1: Yeah.
0: As an audience member. For conductors, they always pose challenges. And the main challenge is to keep the line, keep the continuity, keep the flow of the music, and how to navigate the sort of sudden transitions and changes and tempo changes and all that, because it's easy to make it sound a little square and like starting and stopping. But I think the main challenge for a conductor is to kind of create that illusion of continuous line, continuous growth. Having said that, this is a fairly straightforward symphony and also not massively long like some other Bruckner symphonies can be, like number 8.
1: Is that what makes it more approachable for an audience member?
0: It's not the length alone. It's the themes are very clear. There's a horn call, famous horn call in the beginning of the first movement, and that theme comes back in various guises. It's kind of easy to spot it when it reappears and so on. So there are these kind of landmarks after which you can orient yourself as a listener. I must say that it's full of beauty, this piece. The first movement, like the second theme section, is very, very beautiful. And the second movement is a gem. It really is a fantastically melodic and expressive movement. And the finale, despite the fact that it seems to be going in many different directions, it is actually a very, very impressive piece of music.
2: 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You can hear more of their conversation at WRTI.org. Just ahead is the symphony they've been discussing, Anton Bruckner's fourth, known as the Romantic Symphony. 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Did you miss last

0: week's edition of the Philadelphia Orchestra in Concert. 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
0: Welcome back to the Philadelphia Orchestra in Concert. I'm Melinda Whiting. Today's program concludes with a monumental work by Anton Bruckner, his Symphony No. 4 in E-flat major, which he called his Romantic Symphony. As the musicians warm up on stage, I'll note that among them are the four soloists we just heard in Mozart's Sinfonia Concertante for Winds. You could understand if they took the second part of the concert off, but they are not taking a break. They've come back to their principal chairs in the orchestra to play Bruckner's expansive Fourth Symphony, which has demanding solos for them all. Given Bruckner's outsized impact on the development of the symphonic form, his musical beginnings were relatively modest. He was a renowned organist, but he didn't begin composing in earnest until his late 30s, and he didn't achieve public success with any of his symphonies until the Fourth Symphony premiered in 1881, when he was 56. Bruckner was inspired by the idea of a medieval hunt, and echoes of this inspiration can be heard through most of the Fourth Symphony. The first movement opens with a nocturnal string tremolo. Sunrise appears with the solo horn call that Esa-Pekka Salonen mentioned earlier. As the hunt gets underway, knights on horseback proceed through pastoral landscapes where birds sing and peasants dance. The slow second movement was described variously by the composer as a prayer, a serenade, and a song, and there are elements of all three. An energetic hunting scherzo forms the third movement. The finale seems to depart from the hunt. An early version of the symphony cast this fourth movement as a folk festival. But before the premiere, the composer reworked its material to such an extent that it follows no clear program. Nevertheless, it is a movement of drama and grandeur, concluding with a magnificent coda. Here is Esa-Pekka Salonen coming onto the stage of Marian Anderson Hall at the Kimmel Center for the Performing Arts to lead the Philadelphia Orchestra in the Symphony No. 4 in E-flat major, the Romantic Symphony by Anton Bruckner.